The devil is selling a generation today a bill of goods. Folks, I'm telling you, the husband owes to his wife a steadfast loyalty. I remind you what I told Joyce. I said, sweetheart, if you ever leave me, I'm going with you.

0: one woman in a complete commitment for life. In Ephesians chapter 5, we see that marriage is not simply a contract, it's a covenant. And as we recognize Father's Day this weekend, we're reminded of three major responsibilities of the husband's role in the family, so that our homes may be heaven on earth. If you have your Bible, turn to Ephesians chapter 5. We'll begin in verse 21, as Adrian Rogers shares, marriage is from heaven.
1: The reason we have so many failed marriages today is that we have thrown away the original plan that God has given. Somebody has said that the difference between courtship and marriage is the difference between what you see in the seed catalog and what comes up in the garden. What causes that, I think, is failure to cultivate the garden. And I want to speak primarily, therefore, to the husband and his responsibility to his wife in the light of all of this. That's the reason why I've said women are from Venus, men are from Mars, according to a very popular book, but marriage is from heaven. Marriage is from heaven, and we're going to understand what God has to say about marriage. Now, Stu Weber said something very interesting. He said, the great problem in America is failure in the highest office of the land, the husband and father. That's the highest office. That's the highest office in the land, to be a husband and a father. Well, we're going to be talking here about the marriage covenant, not the marriage contract. If you look at marriage as a contract, you're going to be standing up for your rights. If you look at marriage as a covenant, you're going to be accepting your responsibilities. If you look at marriage as a contract, you're going to be looking for loopholes in the contract. But if you look at marriage as a divine covenant, you're not going to be doing that. According to this scripture that I'm going to read to you in a moment, man has the husband, the father, according to the Word of God, has three major responsibilities. And I hope by the time I'm finished, whatever else, if you're a husband and a father today, you will see your three major responsibilities. Here are the three things that a husband is responsible to his wife for. Now, first of all, he is responsible for servant leadership. Look in verse 21, submitting yourselves one to another in the fear of God. Wives, submit yourselves unto your own husbands as unto the Lord. For the husband is the head of the wife, even as Christ is the head of the church, and he is the Savior of the body. Now, the word head here speaks of leader. The husband is the head of the wife, that is, he is the leader. Now, he's not the dictator. The husband is not some sort of a top sergeant to be beating his wife over the head with a Bible club. We hear a lot about the chain of command. You might hear about the chain of command in the army. But this doesn't speak primarily of a chain of command. This is a line of responsibility. That's a much better term. You see, to have headship is to have responsibility. That means if a wife is to submit to her husband, she is to submit to her husband for loving leadership. And God gives the model. What is the model? Verse 23, for the husband is the head of the wife, even as Christ is the head of the church. Now, Jesus Christ has never forced me to do anything. I have never ever in my marriage, and Joyce and I have been married for a long time, I've never forced Joyce to do, yeah. I have never forced Joyce to do one blessed thing. Never. Jesus has never forced me to do anything. He hasn't forced me to be to church today. He didn't force me to put anything in the offering plate. He didn't force me to pray this. He's never forced me to do anything. But he's led me and loved me to do many things. And you see, the husband is the head of the wife as Christ is the head of the church. That is the model. Now, to be head means responsible leadership. Now, let me give you a verse of scripture. This is a key verse. 1 Corinthians chapter 11 and verse 3. But I would have you to know, here's the Apostle Paul, the same one who wrote this passage speaking, but I would have you to know that the head of every man is Christ, and the head of the woman is the man, and the head of Christ is God. Now, let's take that last part of that phrase, the head of Christ is

0: God. Do you know anything about Christian theology? You know we don't worship three gods. We worship one God, God the Father, Son, and Holy Spirit, a triune God. And in the Godhead, there's both Father and Son. And so the Father and the Son are co-equal in worth, power, glory, majesty. Jesus could say, "He who hath seen me hath seen my Father." I and the Father are one. And yet, this passage of Scripture here in 1 Corinthians 11, verse 3 says that the Father is the head of the Son. Does that mean that the Son is inferior? Of course not. If you know Bible theology, you know that the Lord Jesus Christ thought it not robbery to be equal with God. Therefore, the headship of one does not mean the inferiority of the other. Have you got the point? The headship of the one does not mean the inferiority of the other. Now, the Son is in heaven at the right hand of the Father as an equal, and the Father has an eternal headship, not because the Son is inferior, but because of everlasting love. You see, the home needs a head. Anything with no head is dead, and anything with two heads is abnormal. This doesn't mean that the wife is inferior. Let me tell you about the equality of the man and the woman. Both bear God's image. Put this in your margin, Genesis 1, verse 27. So God created man in His own image. In the image of God created He him. Male and female created He them. Both the male and the female, therefore, are in the image of God. And both the male and the female, therefore, are heirs of the grace of life, 1 Peter chapter 3 and verse 7. Husbands and wives are to dwell together as heirs of the grace of life. So we are joint heirs with the Lord Jesus Christ. Both a man and a woman are equal in their standing before God if they've been saved. Put this verse down, Galatians chapter 3 and verse 28. There is neither Jew nor Greek. There is neither bond nor free. There is neither male nor female, for ye are all one in Christ Jesus. So when our Lord looks at us, He's no respecter of persons. He doesn't say, well, you're of this race or you're that race. You're this socioeconomic status and you're that socioeconomic status. You're a male or you're a female, and I'm going to divide between you on that basis. He says, oh no, not in Christ. Friend, in Christ, we're all one. Say amen. Every race, every socioeconomic background, each gender, male or female, we are all one in the Lord Jesus Christ. Now look, the male and the female both bear the image of God. The male and the female are both heirs of the grace of life. The male and the female are both one in the Lord Jesus Christ. Now learn that and learn it well. They are equal before God. But now listen, and listen carefully. While male and female are equal, God has given them different roles. It's the devil's attempt to make men and women alike under the guise of making them equal. The devil's slick. Did you know that? Friend, I want to tell you something. God made them male and female, and the Bible is against he women and she men. The tendency today is to stress the equality of men and women by minimizing the unique significance of maleness and femaleness. And you look around in society and you're going to see what has happened. The consequence is more divorce, more homosexuality, more sexual abuse, more promiscuity, more social awkwardness, more emotional distress, more suicide. Why? Because people have thrown away the God-given identity and the differences between the male and the female. Oneness and equality are not sameness. God is for oneness. God is not for sameness. God made us different that He might make us one. God made them male and female. And for one to recognize the headship of the other does not mean the inferiority of the other. You see, the wife may be superior to the husband in many ways. I know that Joyce is superior to me in some ways, and I'm superior to her in some ways. Now, if you're the head of the home, you can delegate duty, sir, but you cannot delegate responsibility. Now, I am convinced that the problem in America today and in the world today is not primarily rebellious wives, but it is slacker, shirker, quitter husbands who do not take their responsibility to love their wives and lead their wives as Christ loved the church and led the church. You see, if the home is wrong, it is primarily because the man is wrong. Did you know that God held Adam responsible for Eve's sin in the Garden of Eden? Genesis 3 verse 17, "And unto Adam he said, Because thou hast hearkened unto the voice of thy wife, and hast eaten of the tree of which I commanded thee, saying, Thou shalt not eat of it, cursed is the ground for thy sake, and sorrow shalt thou eat of it all the days of thy life." God held Adam responsible for not leading his home and keeping his home as he should. We said that the husband is responsible for servant leadership. What is servant leadership? Sir, do you think you're little Lord Ha-Ha? Do you think you're the dictator in your home? Well, you've got a lot to learn if you do. A leader serves. Listen to what Jesus said. Now remember that the husband is to love his wife as Christ loved the church. Well, what did Jesus say? Let's put this down, Luke 22, verses 25 through 26. "And he said unto them, The kings of the Gentiles exercise lordship over them, and they that exercise authority upon them are called benefactors. But ye shall not be so. But he that is greatest among you, let him be as the younger, and he that is chief, as him that doth serve." You know what it means, sir, for you to be the head of your wife? It means you're going to serve your wife. It doesn't mean that she's there to bring you your slippers and the paper. It means that you are to serve her. Jesus is the head of the church. And yet I find in John chapter 13, Jesus washed his disciples' feet. And he says in John 13 verse 13, "If ye call me Master and Lord, and ye say, Well, for so I am," Jesus never said he was not Master. Jesus never said he was not Lord. But now listen, "And if I then, your Lord and Master, have washed your feet, ye ought also to wash one another's feet." I want to suggest, sir, that you find ways to wash your wife's feet. That's the way you show your headship in the home. It is servant leadership. Jesus said, "I'm the Lord and Master." But a husband is to love his wife as Christ loved the church. A leader serves. Your wife is not there to serve you. You're there to serve her. Number two, a leader is gentle. If you're one of these tough guys saying, "I'm the boss," and all of that, there's something wrong. You're sick. Listen, the Apostle Paul was the great leader of the church. He was an apostle. But he said to the church in 1 Thessalonians chapter 2 verse 7, "But we were gentle among you, even as a nurse cherisheth her children." How many husbands today are gentle? Gentle with their wives. Do you know what you need to be, sir? If you think you're the head of the home, you need to be a gentle man. A gentle man. That's leadership. To be gentle. I've noticed children who love their daddies to death. Do you know why those children love those daddies? You watch it almost every time. The daddy will be a strong man that the little child looks up to, but he will be so gentle with that child. And when a man has that great strength and that great gentleness at the same time, that child will follow that father off a cliff. The Bible says of the Lord, "His gentleness hath made me great." You want to have great kids? Be gentle with them. You want to have a great wife? Be gentle. A leader serves. A leader is gentle. Now, I wish I had more time on that subject, but you're not listening very fast. Here's the number two thing. All right, now look. First of all, the husband is responsible for servant leadership. Secondly, the husband is responsible for sacrificial love. Now look again in verse 25. "Husbands, love your wives even as Christ also loved the church and gave himself for it." The Greek literally is, "and gave himself up for it." The husband ought to be willing to die for his wife. That's how much he ought to love her. Sacrificial love. Servant leadership. Sacrificial love. Now, he doesn't have to die physically to die to ego and pride and ambition and all of these other things. How is he to love his wife? Well, he's to love her passionately. And when I'm talking about passion here, I'm not talking about passion like sexual passion, though that is certainly one of the gifts of marriage. But I'm talking about a passion that says, I am willing to die for you. I'm saying, I give myself up for you. Do you know what most marriages need? Most marriages in America need two funerals and one wedding, where both the husband and the wife die to themselves and come alive to Jesus Christ. You see, when a man loves his wife passionately, there's nothing too precious for that man to give up for his wife except his relationship to Almighty God. The church is Jesus' bride, not mine. Joyce is my bride. You can get you another pastor, but I've got one wife. Nothing is too precious for a man to give up for his wife except his relationship to God. And most women don't mind being in submission to a man who loves her enough to die for it and shows it by the way he lives for her. Now, not only is this sacrificial love, passionate love, it is purifying love. Look in verses 26 and 27. He gave himself up for her that he might sanctify and cleanse it with the washing of water by the word, that he might present it to himself a glorious church, not having spot or wrinkle or any such thing, but that it should be holy and without blemish. The husband, therefore, his chief assignment from God is to make his wife a more radiantly beautiful Christian. He is to intercede for her. He is to lead her. He is to teach her. He is to love her and protect her spiritually. He can never encourage her in any impurity whatsoever, to drink anything that's wrong, to watch anything that's wrong, to do anything that's wrong. No! His love is passionate love. It is purifying love. It is protecting love. Look in verse 28. So ought men to love their wives as their own bodies. He that loveth his wife loveth himself. That is, you want to protect your body when your body's in danger. Then you're to protect your wife. A man is sick who does not protect his own body, and a man is maritally sick who will not protect his wife. He is committing marital suicide. Friend, be good to yourself and love your wife. You're to protect her because according to 1 Peter chapter 3, she's the weaker vessel. That does not mean that she is the inferior vessel. She is the weaker vessel. What is weaker, silk or blue denim? Is silk inferior to blue denim? What is weaker, stainless steel or gold? Well, is gold inferior to stainless steel? What is weaker, porcelain or steel? Now, with porcelain, you can make a beautiful cup. With steel, you can make a sledgehammer to drive a spike. Which is weaker, the cup? Which is better? You can't drink tea out of a sledgehammer. And you can't drive a wedge with a porcelain cup. God made us different, that He might make us one. And God gave men to protect. And as Jesus protects the church, and thank God we're under His protection, the husband, with his servant leadership, is to protect his wife with sacrificial love. And here's the last one, steadfast loyalty. Look, if you will, in verses 30 and 31. For we are members of His body, of His flesh, and of His bones. For this cause shall a man leave his father and mother, and shall be joined unto his wife, and they two shall be one flesh. This is a great mystery, but I speak concerning Christ and the church. Nevertheless, let every one of you in particular so love his wife even as himself, and the wife see that she reverence her husband. Now, folks, let me just tell you something here. Very plainly, here's God's plan for marriage. All of marriage is just wrapped up in verse 31. For this cause shall a man leave his father and his mother and cleave unto his wife. Do you know what the highest relationship on this earth is? It is not parent-child. And it is not child-parent. It is husband and wife. For this cause shall a man leave his father and his mother and shall cleave unto his wife. It's so important here that we see that the priority of marriage is the relationship between a man and his wife, and the permanence of marriage is shall be joined unto his wife, That word in the Greek and in the Hebrew in the Old Testament has the idea of being welded. I mean, put together. And the Bible teaches, what God hath therefore joined together, let not man put asunder. That's the permanency of marriage. And the purpose of marriage is, and they two shall be one flesh. Now I'm going to tell you something else, folks. My heart breaks for our teenagers today. Teenagers who are being taught, quote, safe sex. Folks, it's not meant to be dangerous. Not meant to be dangerous. What we need to teach them is sanctified sex. They too shall be one flesh. This speaks of a blending, not just simply of the body, but the soul and the spirit, till they become one. You know what's such a heartbreak? These kids talk about going all the way. Folks, that's the one thing they don't do. You don't go all the way until you give yourself body, soul, and spirit forever to one woman, till death do you part. That's God's plan. That's God's ideal. The devil is selling a generation today a bill of goods. Folks, I'm telling you, the husband owes to his wife a steadfast loyalty. I remind you what I told Joyce. I said, sweetheart, if you ever leave me, I'm going with you. I belong to Joyce. She belongs to me. We're in it together, and we're in it all the way.
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True prayer is neither a mere mental exercise nor a vocal performance. It is far deeper than that. It is spiritual transaction with the Creator of heaven and earth. 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

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I am the Lord thy God, which have brought thee out of the land of Egypt, out of the house of bondage. 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

Anxiety does not empty tomorrow of its sorrows, but only empties today of its strength. 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

A Treasury of Great Hymns. On today's broadcast, we'll hear how the dying words of a young minister became a rallying song for generations of Christians. 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

0: Hello, this is Charles Kelch, music director of WMUU Radio. A short time ago, I sat down in the studio with Coretta Johnson Grass, who has served for more than 30 years at Bob Jones University as a speech teacher. Mrs. Grass is the daughter of the late Guy Johnson, who wrote Treasury of Great Hymns and Their Stories, the source book for this series of broadcasts. We talked about the kinds of experiences out of which came the hymns that bring comfort to Christians in times of difficulty. I asked Coretta to comment on the value of the great hymns in her own life.
1: They've just been a very great book.

0: close, personal, daily walk with the Lord, that we're able to put these things into words that are just able to mean so much to us sometimes 300 or 400 years after they were written.
1: Well, so many times they wrote them themselves in their darkest hours of need.
0: Exactly.
1: And I think that's why they speak so much to our hearts in time of trouble.
0: Yeah, and how.
2: 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The reader is Dr. Dwight Gustafson, Dean Emeritus of the School of Fine Arts at Bob Jones University.
3: Dudley A. Ting and George Duffield were two young ministers outstanding in Christian work in Philadelphia. On an April Sunday afternoon in 1858, Ting preached a sermon to 5,000 men, using as his text, "Go now, ye that are men, and serve the Lord." An estimated 1,000 men publicly responded to the invitation. On the following Wednesday, young Ting left his study and went out to the barn to check on a corn shelling machine that was powered by a mule. When Ting reached over to pat the tired animal, the sleeve of his study gown fell into the cogs, causing his arm to be drawn into the wheel, and the machine severed his arm at the shoulder. Days of intense pain followed. And finally, Ting heard the doctor say, "There is no hope. He cannot get well." Without comment on the doctor's verdict, Ting asked, "Doctor, are you a Christian? I have loved you as a friend, and I would like to have you as a brother in Christ. Let me entreat you to come to Jesus." He explained the plan of salvation, and then turning to a group of ministers who had gathered in the room, he cried, "Sing! Sing! Can you not sing?" And he himself began to sing the words, "Rock of ages, cleft for me, let me hide myself." But he couldn't even finish one stanza. Ting's father leaned over his son and asked, "Do you have a final word for your friends?" His son whispered, "Tell them to stand up for Jesus." On the Sunday following the funeral, Duffield held a memorial service for his colleague. He chose as his text Ephesians 6:14. "Stand therefore, having your loins girt about with truth, and having on the breastplate of righteousness." At the end of his tribute, he read these words, stand up for Jesus, ye soldiers of the cross. Lift high his royal banner, it must not suffer loss." Lyrics that he had penned upon returning from Ting's funeral, and that used the dying words of his revivalist friend. The second stanza repeats Ting's last text, "Ye that are men, now serve him."

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1: How do you do? The dictionary defines the word rehabilitate as restore to a good condition, make over in a new form. And that is correct as far as it goes. However, the important thing is who does the rehabilitating. Well, today we will meet a man who was truly restored to a good condition, made over in a new form, when his heart and mind and life were unshackled.

0: Nicely done, Victor. How did Leah sound?
1: Yeah. Now what, Red?
0: Just slip your hammer through that broken window and reach around and flip the latch on the door.
1: But what if someone catches us?
0: Nobody's gonna catch us, kid. Even if they did, this is your first job. They'd put you in a juvie home until you convince them you're, rehabilitated.
1: Hey, well, that wouldn't take long. I can get rehabbed real quick.
0: That's the ticket. Now, come on, let's go.
2: 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There's a great deal written and said about the problem of rehabilitating criminals, especially young ones. The aim is to get a person to turn away from their old ways and old associates, to learn to be honest and useful, to make a living by legitimate means, and be a constructive member of the community. We will all agree that to accomplish this is to accomplish

0: Amaretto from the classic files of Unshackled.
1: I've been hearing about rehabilitation most of my life. It isn't a word that either of my parents would have used, however. They came to New York City from Naples, Italy when I was 2 and always spoke Italian at home. They had limited education, but they tried to enforce moral conducts that'd make me an asset to them and to society. But my constant rebellion caused them to give me an ultimatum when I was 15. They told me to straighten up or get out. It meant the same as rehabilitate yourself or leave. I made my choice. I left home. I went to Manhattan, where I spent most of my time hanging out in pool rooms and becoming an apprentice in petty crime. I thought I was pretty smart as I began to make my own way in the world. Hey, mister, I'm broke. I gotta go home. I need a nickel for the subway.
2: Yeah, so do I, kid. So do I. Now beat it.
1: Real big-hearted guy.
3: Hey, mister, I spent my last nickel. I still gotta get home. I was wondering...
4: Yeah, where's home, kid?
1: Well, it's,
4: What's the matter? You having trouble telling a lie?
1: So I'll tell you the truth. I live in Yonkers.
4: Kid, take it from me. Never tell the truth when you don't have to. So what's your name?
1: Vito.
4: Vito, I'm afraid you're telling the truth again. You gotta watch that.
1: Anyway, my name's really Victor.
4: Well, sure. Vito, Victor, it's all the same. Tell me something, Vito, and this time I want to hear the truth.
1: Okay.
4: If I give you a nickel for the subway, are you gonna really go home to Yonkers?
1: The truth?
4: That's right, the truth.
1: No, I'm not going home. I'm gonna keep right on stopping guys and asking them for nickels, and maybe in another couple hours I'll have enough dough to rent a room.
4: That's the way I figured you. Okay, Vito, if all you need is money for a room, you can quit for the day right now.
1: I don't get you, mister.
4: I got a room right down the street. You can stay there.
1: Wait, what's the catch?
4: That is no catch. Maybe I could use a kid like you in my business. Well, you're gonna stand here talking, or you're coming home with me?
1: I'm coming with you.
4: Okay, come on.
1: Well, I stayed with the man whose name was Red. He didn't say much about the business he was in, but I noticed he didn't spend much time working at it. Most of the time, he stayed in a room. Some afternoons, he'd go out and put a few bets on the horses, and then one night, and fairly late, I saw he was getting ready to go out. Hey, Red, what, you got a date or something?
4: Not exactly. I gotta go make a living, don't I?
1: I don't know. I've been wondering about that. You never seem to do much work.
4: Well, I'm working tonight, kid.
1: Oh, yeah? What kind of job?
4: Well, it's a real easy one, I hope. Anyway, that's how I've got it planned.
1: Well, when you coming back?
4: Don't wait up.
1: Morning?
4: Sooner. It'd be better, but, well, see you later, kid.
1: Hey, can I help you?
4: No, not this time. Maybe one of these days, though. We'll see you. Good night, Vito.
1: Red was back in the room before I woke up the next morning. After that, he hung around for a couple of days, and then he went to work, and again, it was fairly late in the evening. The next day, my curiosity got the better of me. Well, Red, how'd the job go last night, huh?
4: Fine, kid, just fine.
1: Look, what kind of work do you do?
4: Well, what do you want to know?
1: Well, you take it easy most of the time. You've only worked 2 nights this week, but you always seem to have plenty of dough.
4: That's right. I always say, why knock yourself out working when you don't have to?
1: But you do work.
4: Hey, you don't see me panhandling like you were doing when I picked you up.
1: I know, and I can't figure it out. I mean, what do you do?
4: Well, you might say that I'm kind of a specialist.
1: What kind of specialist?
4: I guess it won't do any harm to tell you, kid. Anyway, it's time you were learning the trade yourself.
1: Trade? What trade?
4: Best business there is. The law calls it burglary.
1: When I told Red I wanted to learn the business, he laughed. But a couple of days later, he took me out and enrolled me in a crime school. You think I'm stretching the truth? Not a bit. There actually was a crime school in New York that was probably the most thorough educational institution in the city. Oh, it didn't get much publicity. Didn't even have a regular location. It moved from one place to another so as not to attract attention. But the professors were some of the most successful criminals in town. The tuition was on a pay-as-you-learn basis. Our teachers helped us to plan and set up a practice job right down to the smallest detail.
5: All right, Vito. You got it fine so far.
1: Hey, good.
5: Now, here's the place where you got to break the window glass.
1: Okay,
5: just a small piece of glass will be easy.
1: Uh-huh.
5: It's in a door like this one. Let's see how you're going to handle it, okay?
1: Okay. You want me to break this glass?
5: Yeah, sure. You
1: this
5: got everything
1: here.
5: You need.
1: Okay.
5: Now, remember, it's got to be quiet.
1: Okay. First, got the paper.
5: Yeah. And be sure it's stuck on good and solid.
1: Like this?
5: Maybe. Maybe not.

0: not.
1: I mean, what if some of it, falls and makes a noise or something?
0: Better you should find it out now, not when you get on the job, huh?
1: Okay, here goes.
0: Something went wrong, huh?
1: Yeah, sure. Too much noise.
0: That's right. Here, I'll show you what you did wrong. After all, I want this job to turn out right. You're paying me half of what you make on it.
1: Earn while you learn, pay as you learn. That's how the school operated. Pretty soon I got to be what you might call the star pupil. Then I was ready to go on my first job with Red.
2: How you doing, Vito? Are you nervous?
1: Nervous? No, not yet. I can't wait to see how much we're gonna get.
2: Now keep an eye out to make sure no one sees us when we go to the bank or when we come back out.
1: Yeah, Red, do you always have a partner?
2: That depends on the size of the job. You'll have to pay your teacher and then the merchandise has to be sold to the fence.
1: I think I'm gonna do my jobs alone. That way the purse will be bigger.
2: Well, you do a few jobs with me and then we'll see, kid.
1: Okay, Red.
2: Now get out the tools, kid. It's time to go to work. Come on.
1: After a few jobs with Red, I worked mostly alone. It was a simple matter of dollars and cents. To get rid of stolen merchandise, you had to sell it to a fence. Then if you got 15% of the retail value, you were doing good. Next, I had to pay my teacher. You know, I was young, tough, and had no special compunctions about violence in a line of work. I was completely self-centered. Although I was only 25 miles from home, I never went to see my parents, never contacted them to let them know that I was alive. Burglary is a business that requires careful planning, a cool head, and steady nerves. For a couple of years, I had all those qualities in abundance. But there were some close calls, and they began to haunt me. The strain began to tell. My nerves, when they finally broke, everything went at once. Yeah, hello?
3: Hiya, Vito.
1: What is that, Red?
3: Yeah, it's me, kid. Voice from the past, huh? Hey, how you doing?
1: Yeah, I'm okay. Haven't seen you around for a long time, Red.
3: Well, I've been taking a little vacation. At government expense.
1: What do you mean, been in the slammer?
3: Yeah, just for a little while. Nothing to it.
1: Yeah, well, it's good to hear from you, Red. What do you need, something or something?
3: Yeah, kid, listen. I know you've been soloing for a while, but I've got a big job coming up that I can use you on. Big payoff, too. What do you say? Are you in?
1: Tell you what, I gotta think about it, Red. Let you know tomorrow, huh? What, are you still at the same place?
3: Same place. But hey, kid, don't wait too long. There are plenty of other guys who would love to work with old Red.
1: Yeah, I know. I'll call you, huh, Red? As I hung up the phone, fear gripped me. No matter how carefully you plan, the unexpected can't be entirely eliminated. My imagination began to torture me as I considered the possibility of a jail sentence. I wouldn't be as cool as Red if I were caught. That night I couldn't sleep at all, and by morning, I knew I was finished. Needless to say, I never called Red. Before noon, I was on my way out of New York and away from my former associates. I had no plans or particular destination and just kept moving. When money ran low, I traveled by freight train or hitchhiked. In time, I arrived in Chicago looking pretty much like a tramp. As I left the freight yards to find a cheap hotel, I was picked up by the police and held overnight. That lodging for the night was the limit of Chicago's hospitality. In the morning, I was escorted to the door and given the city's official bum's rush.
4: We got nothing to hold you for, young man, but listen, and you listen good. You got 12 hours to get out of town, and we better not find you near the freight yards. So get moving. And remember, 12 hours.
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1: It was August 10, 1927. I headed back to the railroad yards to climb aboard the first freight train I could find. Life on the road was new to me, and I made all the mistakes. I walked, hitchhiked, and got on slow trains headed nowhere. Consequently, it took 3 full days to cover just a couple hundred miles. By that time, I looked as bad as the worst hobo on the road, so when I arrived in Springfield, Illinois, I knew the police would notice me. I hadn't gone 2 blocks when I felt I was being followed, and then just ahead, I saw a sign that read Jesus Saves on the building of the Washington Street Rescue Mission. I went inside and was welcomed to sit down and rest. No one asked me to move on. A little later, they started a service. They sang some songs I'd never heard before, and a couple of guys stood up and talked about how they'd been saved.
7: Fellas, I'm not a mission stiff who's taking a dive for the sake of 3 meals a day and a place to sleep. I'm not destitute. By the grace of God, I've got a place of my own to stay. With God's help, I pay my own way in the world. The only reason I come down here to the mission to tell my story is that it might encourage some of you to hear how Jesus set me free. I was an alcoholic and a lawbreaker. I spent time in prison. But instead of my life being ruined and ended, it just began when I received Jesus Christ as my Savior. 2 Corinthians chapter 5, verse 17 says, "Therefore, if any man be in Christ, he is a new creature. Old things are passed away. Behold, all things are become new." I took him at his word by faith. He can do the same thing for you too. But don't take my word for it. Take his. The word of God.
1: It was obvious to me that the speaker had experienced all that he shared with us. I thought about his words throughout the day. The staff at the mission was very different from the crowd I'd been hanging around with. Their expressions of love for us reminded me of my parents. My life was headed nowhere, and I couldn't stop it. Later that evening, the mission superintendent talked to us. Everyone called him Dad Brown. He kept his Bible open and turned to different sections as he talked.
8: Men, I'm reading to you from God's holy word in the Gospel of Matthew, chapter 11, verse 28. The Lord Jesus says, "Come unto me, all ye that labor and are heavy laden, and I will give you rest." Now, you may say, does that mean me? The answer is yes. I never knew an adult who wasn't heavy laden. We're heavy laden with worry and fear, with problems we can't solve and habits we can't break. Things out of the past haunt the present, and the troubles of today make us afraid of tomorrow. Now, you're here because your burdens are too heavy for you. But God chose us to point you to his Son, Jesus Christ. John chapter 3, verse 16 tells us, "For God so loved the world that he gave his only begotten Son, that whosoever believeth in him should not perish, but have everlasting life." Sooner or later, almost everyone gets to the point where he says, "I've had enough. If somebody had just stopped the world, I'd get off." But when you're most discouraged, Jesus still says, "Come unto me, and I'll give you rest." He died to give you new life, and this life is an abundant life. But you must receive him by faith as your Lord and Savior. His birth, his death, and his resurrection provides to everyone the opportunity to be set free from that which has held you bound. Jesus will take your load of sin, troubles, and fears, and give you peace. Come to him today. He'll give you rest.
1: As the superintendent talked, I began to understand how wicked I was. I was so tired of the life I'd chosen and needed the rest that Jesus offered. The wrong I'd done filled my mind as I listened to both speakers. My heart was filled with regret, sorrow, and shame. I later learned that this was the beginning of repentance. When Dad Brown asked those who wanted to receive Christ to come forward, I was on my feet and walking with the others.
8: What's your name, young man?
1: It's Vito. Vito Honorato. I wouldn't mean nothing to you. Never been in Springfield before.
8: Well, son, do you want to pray? Ask God to forgive you for your sins and turn your life over to him?
1: Honest, mister, I don't know how.
9: I know I want to be different. I'm ashamed of the way I lived.
8: Well, Vito, look at what the Bible tells us in Romans chapter 3. There is none righteous. No, not one. They're all gone out of the way. They are together become unprofitable. There is none that doeth good. No, not one. And then verse 24 says, being justified freely by his grace through the redemption that is in Christ Jesus. He knows what you've done, but he loves you just the same. He wants to give you a new life.
9: I want Jesus to be my Savior, Dad Brown. Would you pray with me?
8: Kneel down, son. Let's talk your problems over with God.
1: With Dad Brown beside me, I prayed that night and received that wonderful gift of salvation. I felt God's peace as I cried out to him to be forgiven for my sins. Afterward, Dad Brown gave me a small book containing the Gospel of John and a room on a second floor. I began reading at 10 o'clock and kept on and kept on. When I finally laid the book down, it was 5 o'clock Sunday morning. I'd read the wonderful account of Jesus, the Son of God, who came into the world to save all men. Just the day earlier, I'd walked into the mission a frightened boy, afraid of being picked up by the law and totally ignorant of the Bible. But 12 hours later, when I closed the Gospel of John, a few minutes after sunrise, I'd experienced the new birth that Jesus spoke of in the third chapter of the book. I was beginning a new life. And like any infant, I needed help. Dad Brown was always ready to give it.
8: Victor, are your parents still living?
1: Oh, yes, sir. They live in New York.
8: Well, do they know where you are?
1: No, sir.
8: When was the last time they heard from you?
1: Oh, not since I left home. That was more than 3 years ago.
8: Well, then how about sitting down and writing to them?
1: Neither of them can read or write English.
8: But certainly they have neighbors who can read.
1: Yeah, that's true.
8: Then write to them, son. First, to ease their minds about you, and second, to tell them about the Lord Jesus Christ.
1: That was how I got in contact with my family again. Years later, they both made professions of faith in Christ after the Lord used me to tell them about him. God used my fears, the ones that drove me out of New York and onto the road, to get me out of danger. I was about to learn a valuable lesson about his sovereignty. You see, a couple of weeks after being at the mission, a man stopped in with a New York newspaper. Hey, excuse me, mister, you mind if I take a look at your paper?
0: Huh? Oh, yeah, go ahead. It's a week old.
1: Oh, hey, that's all right. I've been away from New York so long, and it'll still be news to me. Whoa. Hey, what do you know about that? That's terrible.
0: What's the matter? Somebody die or something?
1: Yeah, that's exactly it. The man who gave me a place to stay when I left home is dead. The man who taught me my trade.
0: Oh, yeah? What happened to him?
1: During a robbery, tried to shoot it out with the police, and they killed him. If I'd stayed in New York, there's a good chance that I would have been killed with Red. I realized then that God had been moving in my life long before I reached Springfield. It was hard to believe, what with the life I'd been living. Yet when I read in my Bible in Romans chapter 5, verse 8, but God commendeth his love toward us in that while we were yet sinners, Christ died for us. That verse would always have a special personal meaning to me. Now at the beginning, we said that in my case, rehabilitation was not enough. By the world standards, though, I was rehabilitated. That is to say, that I had given up my old haunts and my old companions, turned away from crime, and I was ready to make an honest living. Even more, I was ready to be trained for Christian service. 7 weeks after my salvation, I began attending a Bible school in Chicago. It was during this time that I met Mel Trotter at Pacific Garden Mission.
10: This your first time in Chicago, Vito?
1: No, sir, Mr. Trotter, but the other time I was here was a lot different. I was given 12 hours to get out of town.
10: You have a divine purpose for being here this time, Vito. You've done a fine job in the street meetings we've conducted, and God is using your testimony every time you preach one of the services inside the mission, too.
1: You know,
9: Every time I give a testimony of God's grace in my life, I think of how the man at the mission in Springfield gave his testimony that day I walked in off the street.
10: Yeah, there's nothing more powerful than God at work in a man's heart.
9: I'm learning so much from you and Pa Taylor, Mr. Trotter. After I graduate, I want to serve God, just like you. I graduated in 1931 and moved back to the East and attended another college for 1 year. The next 8 years, I served as a missionary in the Western United States, and in 1941, I moved back to New York and was married there the next year. That's when my direction changed. I began to help my father-in-law in his cleaning, laundering, and tailoring business in Scarsdale. I learned the business, and in time, it became mine by inheritance. So there I was, a successful Christian businessman, and continued to be for 20 years. Who could doubt that I was completely rehabilitated? But I knew something was wrong. I'd stepped out of God's will for my life. I'd taken my hand from the plow, and I would never truly be at peace until I returned. I certainly had the opportunity. A friend, active in mission work and a placement of ministers, came to see me.
4: Victor, the Lord has blessed you in your business, but you can never be at peace until you completely yield to Him.
9: Look, I've been active in Christian work throughout my business career, serving on mission boards, doing pulpit supply. I even pastored a small church for 2 years, in addition to running my business.
4: But is that all God wants for you? Now look, Victor, there's a church in Grampian, Pennsylvania that needs a pastor very badly. Will you consider it?
9: No, I can't.
4: Well, would you at least pray about it?
9: How far away is Grampian? I mean, it's more than 300 miles?
4: Yes, I'm afraid it is, but what does that have to do with praying for God's guidance?
9: I've made up my mind not to take any work that would make me move more than 300 miles from here.
4: Have you talked to God about that 300-mile limit, Victor?
9: Yeah, I've told Him the same thing. That's right, I wanted to do things my way. And whom the Lord loveth, He chasteneth. 2 years later, my wife was taken seriously ill, and I felt sure her sickness was from the Lord due to my disobedience. The doctor gave it to me straight.
10: Mr. Honorato, your wife has been one of your mainstays in your business, but she can't possibly go on. My advice is to sell out.
9: That was it. I sold my business for a fraction of its value. By the time I paid all my bills, I was broke, but finally ready to do God's will. That meant, first of all, forgetting my 300-mile limit. I expressed my willingness to go anywhere and was told of 13 churches and 2 missions that needed men. This time I waited for God's clear leading in the decision. That's how I became superintendent of a rescue mission in Dayton, Ohio. God greatly strengthened my wife, and she served as the mission secretary. Looking back over the years, I know that God has never taken His hand from me, even when I wasn't willing to obey Him completely.
5: Victor Honorato was far more than a rehabilitated criminal. He was transformed. He received his ultimate rehabilitation in 1997 when he was ushered into the presence of the Lord whom he served so faithfully until his death. And friend, that transforming power of God is available to all who receive the Lord Jesus Christ.
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6: 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So until next time, unless our Lord returns before then, the doors to Pacific Garden Mission are open night and day. 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
1: The devil is selling a generation today a bill of goods. Folks, I'm telling you, the husband owes to his wife a steadfast loyalty. I remind you what I told Joyce. I said, sweetheart, if you ever leave me, I'm going with you. I belong to Joyce. She belongs to me. We're in it together, and we're in it all the way.
0: Welcome to Love Worth Finding, featuring the powerful truth of God's Word shared in the practical teaching of Pastor Adrian Rogers. Marriage is the uniting of one man and one woman in a complete commitment for life. In Ephesians chapter 5, we see that marriage is not simply a contract, it's a covenant. And as we recognize Father's Day this weekend, we're reminded of three major responsibilities of the husband's role in the family, so that our homes may be heaven on earth. If you have your Bible, turn to Ephesians chapter 5. We'll begin in verse 21, as Adrian Rogers shares, marriage is from heaven.
1: The reason we have so many failed marriages today is that we have thrown away the original plan that God has given. Somebody has said that the difference between courtship and marriage is the difference between what you see in the seed catalog and what comes up in the garden. What causes that, I think, is failure to cultivate the garden. And I want to speak primarily, therefore, to the husband and his responsibility to his wife in the light of all of this. That's the reason why I've said women are from Venus, men are from Mars, according to a very popular book, but marriage is from heaven. Marriage is from heaven, and we're going to understand what God has to say about marriage. Now, Stu Weber said something very interesting. He said, the great problem in America is failure in the highest office of the land, the husband and father. That's the highest office. That's the highest office in the land, to be a husband and a father. Well, we're going to be talking here about the marriage covenant, not the marriage contract. If you look at marriage as a contract, you're going to be standing up for your rights. If you look at marriage as a covenant, you're going to be accepting your responsibilities. If you look at marriage as a contract, you're going to be looking for loopholes in the contract. But if you look at marriage as a divine covenant, you're not going to be doing that. According to this scripture that I'm going to read to you in a moment, man has the husband, the father, according to the Word of God, has three major responsibilities. And I hope by the time I'm finished, whatever else, if you're a husband and a father today, you will see your three major responsibilities. Here are the three things that a husband is responsible to his wife for. Now, first of all, he is responsible for servant leadership. Look in verse 21, submitting yourselves one to another in the fear of God. Wives, submit yourselves unto your own husbands as unto the Lord. For the husband is the head of the wife, even as Christ is the head of the church, and he is the Savior of the body. Now, the word head here speaks of leader. The husband is the head of the wife, that is, he is the leader. Now, he's not the dictator. The husband is not some sort of a top sergeant to be beating his wife over the head with a Bible club. We hear a lot about the chain of command. You might hear about the chain of command in the army. But this doesn't speak primarily of a chain of command. This is a line of responsibility. That's a much better term. You see, to have headship is to have responsibility. That means if a wife is to submit to her husband, she is to submit to her husband for a loving leadership. And God gives the model. What is the model? Verse 23, for the husband is the head of the wife, even as Christ is the head of the church. Now, Jesus Christ has never forced me to do anything. I have never ever in my marriage, and Joyce and I have been married for a long time, I've never forced Joyce to do, I have never forced Joyce to do one blessed thing. Never. Jesus has never forced me to do anything. He hasn't forced me to be to church today. He didn't force me to put anything in the offering plate. He didn't force me to pray this. He's never forced me to do anything. but He's led me and loved me to do many things. And you see, the husband is the head of the wife as Christ is the head of the church. That is the model. Now, to be head means responsible leadership. Now, let me give you a verse of Scripture. This is a key verse. 1 Corinthians chapter 11 and verse 3. But I would have you to know, here's the Apostle Paul, the same one who wrote this passage, speaking. But I would have you to know that the head of every man is Christ, and the head of the woman is the man, and the head of Christ is God. Now, let's take that last part of that phrase, the head of Christ is God. Do you know anything about Christian theology? You know we don't worship three gods. We worship one God, God the Father, Son, and Holy Spirit, a triune God. And in the Godhead, there's both Father and Son. And so the Father and the Son are co-equal in worth, power, glory, majesty. Jesus could say, He who hath seen me hath seen my Father. I and the Father are one. And yet, this passage of Scripture here in 1 Corinthians 11 verse 3 says that the Father is the head of the Son. Does that mean that the Son is inferior? Of course not. If you know Bible theology, you know that the Lord Jesus Christ thought it not robbery to be equal with God. Therefore, the headship of one does not mean the inferiority of the other. Have you got the point? The headship of the one does not mean the inferiority of the other. Now, the Son is in heaven at the right hand of the Father as an equal, and the Father has an eternal headship, not because the Son is inferior, but because of everlasting love. You see, the home needs a head. Anything with no head is dead, and anything with two heads is abnormal. This doesn't mean that the wife is inferior. Let me tell you about the equality of the man and the woman. Both bear God's image. Put this in your margin, Genesis 1 verse 27. So God created man in His own image. In the image of God created He him. Male and female created He them. Both the male and the female, therefore, are in the image of God. And both the male and the female, therefore, are heirs of the grace of life. 1 Peter chapter 3 and verse 7. Husbands and wives are to dwell together as heirs of the grace of life. So we are joint heirs with the Lord Jesus Christ. Both a man and a woman are equal in their standing before God if they've been saved. Put this verse down, Galatians chapter 3 and verse 28. There is neither Jew nor Greek. There is neither bond nor free. There is neither male nor female, for ye are all one in Christ Jesus. So when our Lord looks at us, He's no respecter of persons. He doesn't say, well, you're of this race or you're that race. You're this socioeconomic status and you're that socioeconomic status. You're a male or you're a female, and I'm going to divide between you on that basis. He says, oh no, not in Christ. Friend, in Christ, we're all one. Say amen. Every race, every socioeconomic background, each gender, male or female, we are all one in the Lord Jesus Christ. Now look, the male and the female both bear the image of God. The male and the female are both heirs of the grace of life. The male and the female are both one in the Lord Jesus Christ. Now learn that and learn it well. They are equal before God. But now listen, and listen carefully. While male and female are equal, God has given them different roles. It's the devil's attempt to make men and women alike under the guise of making them equal. The devil's slick. Did you know that? Friend, I want to tell you something. God made them male and female, and the Bible is against he women and she men. The tendency today is to stress the equality of men and women by minimizing the unique significance of maleness and femaleness. And you look around in society and you're going to see what has happened. The consequence is more divorce, more homosexuality, more sexual abuse, more promiscuity, more social awkwardness, more emotional distress, more suicide. Why? Because people have thrown away the God-given identity and the differences between the male and the female. Oneness and equality are not sameness. God is for oneness. God is not for sameness. God made us different that He might make us one. God made them male and female. And for one to recognize the headship of the other does not mean the inferiority of the other. You see, the wife may be superior to the husband in many ways. I know that Joyce is superior to me in some ways, and I'm superior to her in some ways. Now, if you're the head of the home, you can delegate duty, sir, but you cannot delegate responsibility. Now, I am convinced that the problem in America today and in the world today is not primarily rebellious wives, but it is slacker, shirker, quitter husbands who do not take their responsibility to love their wives and lead their wives as Christ loved the church and led the church. You see, if the home is wrong, it is primarily because the man is wrong. Did you know that God held Adam responsible for Eve's sin in the Garden of Eden? Genesis 3 verse 17, "And unto Adam he said, Because thou hast hearkened unto the voice of thy wife, and hast eaten of the tree of which I commanded thee, saying, Thou shalt not eat of it, cursed is the ground for thy sake, and sorrow shalt thou eat of it all the days of thy life." God held Adam responsible for not leading his home and keeping his home as he should. We said that the husband is responsible for servant leadership. What is servant leadership? Sir, do you think you're little Lord Ha-Ha? Do you think you're the dictator in your home? Well, you've got a lot to learn if you do. A leader serves. Listen to what Jesus said. Now remember that the husband is to love his wife as Christ loved the church. Well, what did Jesus say? Let's put this down, Luke 22, verses 25 through 26. "And he said unto them, The kings of the Gentiles exercise lordship over them, and they that exercise authority upon them are called benefactors. But ye shall not be so. But he that is greatest among you, let him be as the younger, and he that is chief as him that doth serve." You know what it means, sir, for you to be the head of your wife? It means you're going to serve your wife. It doesn't mean that she's there to bring you your slippers and the paper. It means that you are to serve her. Jesus is the head of the church. And yet I find in John chapter 13, Jesus washed his disciples' feet. And he says in John 13, verse 13, "If ye call me Master and Lord, and ye say, Well, for so I am," Jesus never said he was not master. Jesus never said he was not Lord. But now listen, "And if I then, your Lord and Master, have washed your feet, ye ought also to wash one another's feet." I want to suggest, sir, that you find ways to wash your wife's feet. That's the way you show your headship in the home. It is servant leadership. Jesus said, "I'm the Lord and Master." But a husband is to love his wife as Christ loved the church. A leader serves. Your wife is not there to serve you. You're there to serve her. Number two, a leader is gentle. If you're one of these tough guys saying, "I'm the boss," and all of that, there's something wrong. You're sick. Listen, the Apostle Paul was the great leader of the church. He was an apostle. But he said to the church in 1 Thessalonians chapter 2, verse 7, "But we were gentle among you, even as a nurse cherisheth her children." How many husbands today are gentle? Gentle with their wives. Do you know what you need to be, sir? If you think you're the head of the home, you need to be a gentle man. A gentle man. That's leadership, to be gentle. I've noticed children who love their daddies to death. Do you know why those children love those daddies? You watch it almost every time. The daddy will be a strong man that the little child looks up to, but he will be so gentle with that child. And when a man has that great strength and that great gentleness at the same time, that child will follow that father off a cliff. The Bible says of the Lord, "His gentleness hath made me great." You want to have great kids? Be gentle with them. You want to have a great wife? Be gentle. A leader serves. A leader is gentle. Now, I wish I had more time on that subject, but you're not listening very fast. Here's the number two thing. All right, now look. First of all, the husband is responsible for servant leadership. Secondly, the husband is responsible for sacrificial love. Now look again in verse 25. Husbands, love your wives even as Christ also loved the church and gave himself for it. The Greek literally is, and gave himself up for it. The husband ought to be willing to die for his wife. That's how much he ought to love her. Sacrificial love. Servant leadership. Sacrificial love. Now, he doesn't have to die physically, to die to ego and pride and ambition and all of these other things. How is he to love his wife? Well, he's to love her passionately. And when I'm talking about passion here, I'm not talking about passion like sexual passion, though that is certainly one of the gifts of marriage. But I'm talking about a passion that says, I am willing to die for you. I'm saying, I give myself up for you. Do you know what most marriages need? Most marriages in America need two funerals and one wedding where both the husband and the wife die to themselves and come alive to Jesus Christ. You see, when a man loves his wife passionately, there's nothing too precious for that man to give up for his wife except his relationship to Almighty God. The church is Jesus' bride, not mine. Joyce is my bride. You can get you another pastor, but I've got one wife. Nothing is too precious for a man to give up for his wife except his relationship to God. And most women don't mind being in submission to a man who loves her enough to die for it and shows it by the way he lives for her. Now, not only is this sacrificial love, passionate love, it is purifying love. Look in verses 26 and 27. He gave himself up for her that he might sanctify and cleanse it with the washing of water by the word, that he might present it to himself a glorious church, not having spot or wrinkle or any such thing, but that it should be holy and without blemish. The husband, therefore, his chief assignment from God is to make his wife a more radiantly beautiful Christian. He is to intercede for her. He is to lead her. He is to teach her. He is to love her and protect her spiritually. He can never encourage her in any impurity whatsoever, to drink anything that's wrong, to watch anything that's wrong, to do anything that's wrong. No! His love is passionate love. It is purifying love. It is protecting love. Look in verse 28. So ought men to love their wives as their own bodies. He that loveth his wife loveth himself. That is, you want to protect your body when your body's in danger. Then you're to protect your wife. A man is sick who does not protect his own body, and a man is maritally sick who will not protect his wife. He is committing marital suicide. Friend, be good to yourself and love your wife. You're to protect her because according to 1 Peter chapter 3, she's the weaker vessel. That does not mean that she is the inferior vessel. She is the weaker vessel. What is weaker, silk or blue denim? Is silk inferior to blue denim? What is weaker, stainless steel or gold? Well, is gold inferior to stainless steel? What is weaker, porcelain or steel? Now, with porcelain, you can make a beautiful cup. With steel, you can make a sledgehammer to drive a spike. Which is weaker, the cup? Which is better? You can't drink tea out of a sledgehammer. And you can't drive a wedge with a porcelain cup. God made us different that he might make us one. And God gave men to protect. And as Jesus protects the church, and thank God we're under his protection, the husband, with his servant leadership, is to protect his wife with sacrificial love. And here's the last one, steadfast loyalty. Look, if you will, in verses 30 and 31. For we are members of his body, of his flesh, and of his bones. For this cause shall a man leave his father and mother, and shall be joined unto his wife, and they two shall be one flesh. This is a great mystery, but I speak concerning Christ and the church. Nevertheless, let every one of you in particular so love his wife even as himself, and the wife see that she reverence her husband. Now, folks, let me just tell you something here. Very plainly, here's God's plan for marriage. All of marriage is just wrapped up in verse 31. For this cause shall a man leave his father and his mother and cleave unto his wife. Do you know what the highest relationship on this earth is? It is not parent-child. And it is not child-parent. It is husband and wife. For this cause shall a man leave his father and his mother and shall cleave unto his wife. It's so important here that we see that the priority of marriage is the relationship between a man and his wife, and the permanence of marriage is shall be joined unto his wife. That word in the Greek and in the Hebrew in the Old Testament has the idea of being welded. I mean, put together. And the Bible teaches what God hath therefore joined together, let not man put asunder. That's the permanency of marriage, and the purpose of marriage is, and they too shall be one flesh. Now I'm going to tell you something else, folks. My heart breaks for our teenagers today. Teenagers who are being taught, quote, safe sex. Folks, it's not meant to be dangerous. Not meant to be dangerous. What we need to teach them is sanctified sex. They too shall be one flesh. This speaks of a blending, not just simply the body, but the soul and the spirit, till they become one. You know what's such a heartbreak? These kids talk about going all the way. Folks, that's the one thing they don't do. You don't go all the way until you give yourself body, soul, and spirit forever to one woman, till death do you part. That's God's plan. That's God's ideal. The devil is selling a generation today a bill of goods. Folks, I'm telling you, the husband owes to his wife a steadfast loyalty. And I remind you what I told Joyce. I said, sweetheart, if you ever leave me, I'm going with you. I belong to Joyce. She belongs to me. We're in it together, and we're in it all the way.
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1: I grew up with four older sisters who doted on me because I started going blind at a young age. I had congenital glaucoma, and we moved across Ohio so I could attend a school for the blind. I always had a deep love for music, but it couldn't save me from the pains of growing up. Kids taunted me for being different. I was Jewish and overweight, and their words hurt deeply. I turned my back on my faith and decided that modern jazz was my passion. I played piano in nightclubs at 17. I still felt lonely and longed for a romantic relationship. When I lost my mother, I grew depressed. Friends and loved ones tried to help, but nothing worked. I felt so lost, I even considered suicide. But one morning, I had breakfast with another friend who explained how to repent of my sins and let the Lord take over my life. I received Jesus as Savior, and I felt so different, so clean. I decided to go to Bible college. I prayed for a lifelong companion with whom I could share my life, my ministry, and felt led to pursue a woman named Kathy. We were married a few months later. Now I use my musical gifts for God in worship. I no longer have my sight, but God has given me a new life, and He leads me every day. I'm Neil Schlang. If the Son therefore shall make you free, ye shall be free indeed.
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0: The psalmist said, "When I awake, I am still with thee." For the child of God, seeking the presence of the Lord is essential as each day begins. To help you in starting this day with God, we offer a brief devotional meditation from morning and evening, a collection from the pen of one of the greatest preachers of all time, Charles Haddon Spurgeon. This morning's text is found in Judges chapter 7 and verse 20. The sword of the Lord and of Gideon. Gideon ordered his men to do two things. Covering up a torch in an earthen pitcher, he bade them, at an appointed signal, break the pitcher and let the light shine, and then sound with the trumpet, crying, "The sword of the Lord and of Gideon! The sword of the Lord and of Gideon!" This is precisely what all Christians must do. First, you must shine. Break the pitcher which conceals your light. Throw aside the bushel which has been hiding your candle, and shine. Let your light shine before men. Let your good works be such that when men look upon you, they shall know that you have been with Jesus. Then there must be the sound, the blowing of the trumpet. There must be active exertions for the ingathering of sinners by proclaiming Christ crucified. Take the gospel to them. Carry it to their door. Put it in their way. Do not suffer them to escape it. Blow the trumpet right against their ears. Remember that the true war cry of the church is Gideon's watchword, "The sword of the Lord and of Gideon." God must do it. It is His own work. But we are not to be idle. Instrumentality is to be used. The sword of the Lord and of Gideon. If we only cry, "The sword of the Lord," we shall be guilty of an idle presumption. And if we shout, "The sword of Gideon," alone, we shall manifest idolatrous reliance upon an arm of flesh. We must blend the two in practical harmony, the sword of the Lord and of Gideon. We can do nothing of ourselves, but we can do everything by the help of our God. Let us therefore, in His name, determine to go out personally and serve with our flaming torch of holy example and with our trumpet tones of earnest declaration and testimony. And God shall be with us, and Midian shall be put to confusion, and the Lord of hosts shall reign forever and ever. This meditation was taken from Morning and Evening by C.H. Spurgeon. Please listen each morning at this same time for Morning and Evening.
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2: The devil is selling a generation today a bill of goods. Folks, I'm telling you, the husband owes to his wife a steadfast loyalty. I remind you what I told Joyce. I said, sweetheart, if you ever leave me, I'm going with you. I belong to Joyce. She belongs to me. We're in it together, and we're in it all the way.
1: Welcome to Love Worth Finding, featuring the powerful truth of God's Word shared in the practical teaching of Pastor Adrian Rogers. Marriage is the uniting of one man and one woman in a complete commitment for life. In Ephesians chapter 5, we see that marriage is not simply a contract, it's a covenant. And as we recognize Father's Day this weekend, we're reminded of three major responsibilities of the husband's role in the family, so that our homes may be heaven on earth. If you have your Bible, turn to Ephesians chapter 5. We'll begin in verse 21, as Adrian Rogers shares, marriage is from heaven.
2: The reason we have so many failed marriages today is that we have thrown away the original plan that God has given. Somebody has said that the difference between courtship and marriage is the difference between what you see in the seed catalog and what comes up in the garden. What causes that, I think, is failure to cultivate the garden. And I want to speak primarily, therefore, to the husband and his responsibility to his wife in the light of all of this. That's the reason why I've said women are from Venus, men are from Mars, according to a very popular book, but marriage is from heaven. Marriage is from heaven, and we're going to understand what God has to say about marriage. Now, Stu Weber said something very interesting. He said, the great problem in America is failure in the highest office of the land, the husband and father. That's the highest office. That's the highest office in the land, to be a husband and a father. Well, we're going to be talking here about the marriage covenant, not the marriage contract. If you look at marriage as a contract, you're going to be standing up for your rights. If you look at marriage as a covenant, you're going to be accepting your responsibilities. If you look at marriage as a contract, you're going to be looking for loopholes in the contract. But if you look at marriage as a divine covenant, you're not going to be doing that. According to this scripture that I'm going to read to you in a moment, man has the husband, the father, according to the Word of God, has three major responsibilities.

21, submitting yourselves one to another in the fear of God. Wives, submit yourselves unto your own husbands as unto the Lord. For the husband is the head of the wife, even as Christ is the head of the church, and he is the Savior of the body. Now, the word head here speaks of leader. The husband is the head of the wife, that is, he is the leader. Now, he's not the dictator. The husband is not some sort of a top sergeant to be beating his wife over the head with a Bible club. We hear a lot about the chain of command. You might hear about the chain of command in the army. But this doesn't speak primarily of a chain of command. This is a line of responsibility. That's a much better term. You see, to have headship is to have responsibility. That means if a wife is to submit to her husband, she is to submit to her husband for a loving leadership. And God gives the model. What is the model? Verse 23, for the husband is the head of the wife, even as Christ is the head of the church. Now, Jesus Christ has never forced me to do anything. I have never ever in my marriage, and Joyce and I have been married for a long time, I've never forced Joyce to do, yeah. I have never forced Joyce to do one blessed thing. Never. Jesus has never forced me to do anything. He hasn't forced me to be to church today. He didn't force me to put anything in the offering plate. He didn't force me to pray this. He's never forced me to do anything. But he's led me and loved me to do many things. And you see, the husband is the head of the wife as Christ is the head of the church. That is the model. Now, to be head means responsible leadership. Now, let me give you a verse of Scripture. This is a key verse. 1 Corinthians chapter 11 and verse 3. But I would have you to know, here's the Apostle Paul, the same one who wrote this passage speaking, but I would have you to know that the head of every man is Christ, and the head of the woman is the man, and the head of Christ is God. Now, let's take that last part of that phrase, the head of Christ is God. Do you know anything about Christian theology? You know we don't worship three gods. We worship one God, God the Father, Son, and Holy Spirit. A triune God. And in the Godhead, there's both Father and Son. And so the Father and the Son are co-equal in worth, power, glory, majesty. Jesus could say, he who hath seen me hath seen my Father. I and the Father are one. And yet, this passage of Scripture here in 1 Corinthians 11 verse 3 says that the Father is the head of the Son. Does that mean that the Son is inferior? Of course not. If you know Bible theology, you know that the Lord Jesus Christ thought it not robbery to be equal with God. Therefore, the headship of one does not mean the inferiority of the other. Have you got the point? The headship of the one does not mean the inferiority of the other. Now, the Son is in heaven at the right hand of the Father as an equal, and the Father has an eternal headship, not because the Son is inferior, but because of everlasting love. You see, the home needs a head. Anything with no head is dead, and anything with two heads is abnormal. This doesn't mean that the wife is inferior. Let me tell you about the equality of the man and the woman. Both bear God's image. Put this in your margin, Genesis 1 verse 27. So God created man in his own image. In the image of God created he him, male and female created he them. Both the male and the female, therefore, are in the image of God. And both the male and the female, therefore, are heirs of the grace of life. 1 Peter chapter 3 and verse 7, husbands and wives are to dwell together as heirs of the grace of life. So we are joint heirs with the Lord Jesus Christ. Both a man and a woman are equal in their standing before God if they've been saved. Put this verse down, Galatians chapter 3 and verse 28. There is neither Jew nor Greek. There is neither bond nor free. There is neither male nor female, for ye are all one in Christ Jesus. So when our Lord looks at us, he's no respecter of persons. He doesn't say, well, you're of this race or you're that race. You're this socioeconomic status and you're that socioeconomic status. You're a male or you're a female, and I'm going to divide

0: between you on that basis. He says, oh no, not in Christ. Friend, in Christ we're all one. Say amen. Amen. Every race, every socioeconomic background, each gender, male or female, we are all one in the Lord Jesus Christ. Now look, the male and the female both bear the image of God. The male and the female are both heirs of the grace of life. The male and the female are both one in the Lord Jesus Christ. Now learn that and learn it well. They are equal before God. But now listen, and listen carefully. While male and female are equal, God has given them different roles. It's the devil's attempt to make men and women alike under the guise of making them equal. The devil's slick. Did you know that? Friend, I want to tell you something. God made them male and female, and the Bible is against he women and she men. The tendency today is to stress the equality of men and women by minimizing the unique significance of maleness and femaleness. And you look around in society and you're going to see what has happened. The consequence is more divorce, more homosexuality, more sexual abuse, more promiscuity, more social awkwardness, more emotional distress, more suicide. Why? Because people have thrown away the God-given identity and the differences between the male and the female. Oneness and equality are not sameness. God is for oneness. God is not for sameness. God made us different that He might make us one. God made them male and female. And for one to recognize the headship of the other does not mean the inferiority of the other. You see, the wife may be superior to the husband in many ways. I know that Joyce is superior to me in some ways, and I'm superior to her in some ways. Now, if you're the head of the home, you can delegate duty, sir, but you cannot delegate responsibility. Now, I am convinced that the problem in America today and in the world today is not primarily rebellious wives, but it is slacker, shirker, quitter husbands who do not take their responsibility to love their wives and lead their wives as Christ loved the church and led the church. You see, if the home is wrong, it is primarily because the man is wrong. Did you know that God held Adam responsible for Eve's sin in the Garden of Eden? Genesis 3 verse 17, and unto Adam he said, because thou hast hearkened unto the voice of thy wife, and hast eaten of the tree of which I commanded thee, saying, thou shalt not eat of it, cursed is the ground for thy sake, and sorrow shalt thou eat of it all the days of thy life. God held Adam responsible for not leading his home and keeping his home as he should. We said that the husband is responsible for servant leadership. What is servant leadership? Sir, do you think you're little Lord Ha-Ha? Do you think you're the dictator in your home? Well, you've got a lot to learn if you do. A leader serves. Listen to what Jesus said. Now remember that the husband is to love his wife as Christ loved the church. Well, what did Jesus say? Let's put this down. Luke 22, verses 25 through 26. And he said unto them, the kings of the Gentiles exercise lordship over them, and they that exercise authority upon them are called benefactors. But ye shall not be so. But he that is greatest among you, let him be as the younger, and he that is chief, as him that doth serve. You know what it means, sir, for you to be the head of your wife? It means you're going to serve your wife. It doesn't mean that she's there to bring you your slippers and the paper. It means that you are to serve her. Jesus is the head of the church. And yet I find in John chapter 13, Jesus washed his disciples' feet. And he says in John 13 verse 13, if ye call me Master and Lord, and ye say, well, for so I am. Jesus never said he was not Master. Jesus never said he was not Lord. But now listen, and if I then, your Lord and Master, have washed your feet, ye ought also to wash one another's feet. I want to suggest, sir, that you find ways to wash your wife's feet. That's the way you show your headship in the home. It is servant leadership. Jesus said, I'm the Lord and Master. But a husband is to love his wife as Christ loved the church. A leader serves. Your wife is not there to serve you. You're there to serve her. Number two, a leader is gentle. If you're one of these tough guys saying, I'm the boss and all of that, there's something wrong. You're sick. Listen, the Apostle Paul was the great leader of the church. He was an apostle. But he said to the church in 1 Thessalonians chapter 2, verse 7, but we were gentle among you, even as a nurse cherisheth her children. How many husbands today are gentle? Gentle with their wives. Do you know what you need to be, sir? If you think you're the head of the home, you need to be a gentle man. A gentle man. That's leadership, to be gentle. I've noticed children who love their daddies to death. Do you know why those children love those daddies? You watch it almost every time. The daddy will be a strong man that the little child looks up to, but he will be so gentle with that child. And when a man has that great strength and that great gentleness at the same time, that child will follow that father off a cliff. The Bible says of the Lord, His gentleness hath made me great. You want to have great kids? Be gentle with them. You want to have a great wife? Be gentle. A leader serves. A leader is gentle. Now, I wish I had more time on that subject, but you're not listening very fast. Here's the number two thing. All right, now look. First of all, the husband is responsible for servant leadership. Secondly, the husband is responsible for sacrificial love. Now look again in verse 25. Husbands, love your wives even as Christ also loved the church and gave himself for it. The Greek literally is, and gave himself up for it. The husband ought to be willing to die for his wife. That's how much he ought to love her. Sacrificial love. Servant leadership. Sacrificial love. Now, he doesn't have to die physically to die to ego and pride and ambition and all of these other things. How is he to love his wife? Well, he's to love her passionately. And when I'm talking about passion here, I'm not talking about passion like sexual passion, though that is certainly one of the gifts of marriage. But I'm talking about a passion that says, I am willing to die for you. I'm saying, I give myself up for you. Do you know what most marriages need? Most marriages in America need two funerals and one wedding, where both the husband and the wife die to themselves and come alive to Jesus Christ. You see, when a man loves his wife passionately, there's nothing too precious for that man to give up for his wife except his relationship to Almighty God. The church is Jesus' bride, not mine. Joyce is my bride. You can get you another pastor, but I've got one wife. Nothing is too precious for a man to give up for his wife except his relationship to God. And most women don't mind being in submission to a man who loves her enough to die for it and shows it by the way he lives for. Now, not only is this sacrificial love, passionate love, it is purifying love. Look in verses 26 and 27. He gave himself up for her that he might sanctify and cleanse it with the washing of water by the word, that he might present it to himself a glorious church, not having spot or wrinkle or any such thing, but that it should be holy and without blemish. The husband, therefore, his chief assignment from God is to make his wife a more radiantly beautiful Christian. He is to intercede for her. He is to lead her. He is to teach her. He is to love her and protect her spiritually. He can never encourage her in any impurity whatsoever to drink anything that's wrong, to watch anything that's wrong, to do anything that's wrong. No! His love is passionate love. It is purifying love. It is protecting love. Look in verse 28. So ought men to love their wives as their own bodies. He that loveth his wife loveth himself. That is, you want to protect your body when your body's in danger. Then you're to protect your wife. A man is sick who does not protect his own body, and a man is maritally sick who will not protect his wife. He is committing marital suicide. Friend, be good to yourself and love your wife. You're to protect her because according to 1 Peter chapter 3, she's the weaker vessel. That does not mean that she is the inferior vessel. She is the weaker vessel. What is weaker, silk or blue denim? Is silk inferior to blue denim? What is weaker, stainless steel or gold? Well, is gold inferior to stainless steel? What is weaker, porcelain or steel? Now, with porcelain, you can make a beautiful cup. With steel, you can make a sledgehammer to drive a spike. Which is weaker, the cup? Which is better? You can't drink tea out of a sledgehammer. And you can't drive a wedge with a porcelain cup. God made us different, that He might make us one. And God gave men to protect. And as Jesus protects the church, and thank God we're under His protection, the husband, with his servant leadership, is to protect his wife with sacrificial love. And here's the last one, steadfast loyalty. Look, if you will, in verses 30 and 31. For we are members of His body, of His flesh, and of His bones. For this cause shall a man leave his father and mother, and shall be joined unto his wife, and they two shall be one flesh. This is a great mystery, but I speak concerning Christ and the church. Nevertheless, let every one of you in particular so love his wife even as himself, and the wife see that she reverence her husband. Now, folks, let me just tell you something here very plainly. Here's God's plan for marriage. All of marriage is just wrapped up in verse 31. For this cause shall a man leave his father and his mother and cleave unto his wife. Do you know what the highest relationship on this earth is? It is not parent-child. And it is not child-parent. It is husband and wife. For this cause shall a man leave his father and his mother and shall cleave unto his wife. It's so important here that we see that the priority of marriage is the relationship between a man and his wife. And the permanence of marriage is shall be joined unto his wife. That word in the Greek and in the Hebrew in the Old Testament has the idea of being welded. I mean, put together. And the Bible teaches what God hath therefore joined together, let not man put asunder. That's the permanency of marriage. And the purpose of marriage is, and they two shall be one flesh. Now I'm going to tell you something else, folks. My heart breaks for our teenagers today. Teenagers who are being taught, quote, safe sex. Folks, it's not meant to be dangerous. Not meant to be dangerous. What we need to teach them is sanctified sex. They too shall be one flesh. This speaks of a blending, not just simply of the body, but the soul and the spirit, till they become one. You know what's such a heartbreak? These kids talk about going all the way. Folks, that's the one thing they don't do. You don't go all the way until you give yourself body, soul, and spirit forever to one woman, till death do you part. That's God's plan. That's God's ideal. The devil is selling a generation today a bill of goods. Folks, I'm telling you, the husband owes to his wife a steadfast loyalty. And I remind you what I told Joyce. I said, sweetheart, if you ever leave me, I'm going with you. I belong to Joyce. She belongs to me. We're in it together, and we're in it all the way.
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weight and struggled for freedom but could not escape. I trembled and cried at the thought of my fate. What must I do to be saved? I desperately searched for release from my pain, but found that man's wisdom was

Psalm 139, 13 to 17. For thou hast possessed my reins, thou hast covered me in my mother's womb. I will praise thee, for I am fearfully and wonderfully made. Marvelous are thy works, and that my soul knoweth right well. My substance was not hid from thee, when I was made in secret, and curiously wrought in the lowest parts of the earth. Thine eyes did see my substance, yet being unperfect. And in thy book all my members were written, which in continuance were fashioned, when as yet there was none of them. How precious also are thy thoughts unto me, O God! How great is the sum of them! This is Light for Your Path on Lighthouse Christian Radio.

Good afternoon. I'm kidding. Good morning. Welcome to Joy in Our City, program here on Lighthouse Christian Radio, and where we just discuss, sometimes not very much, listen to music. Sometimes we discuss current events. We talk about the Bible. And we just enjoy beautiful Sundays like today, where it is raining. It is raining, raining, raining. And I just want to thank the Lord that my basement has not flooded. I hope yours has not on this, what has been about a week or so of just drizzly rain. And so thank you, Lord, for the rain. At some point, we need to get outside and mow. So hopefully we have a break in the weather this week. Unfortunately, next Sunday, I will not be here with you, but we'll have a best of week. I'll be out of town. Looking forward to going on a conference trip / getaway with my wife for our 15-year anniversary and our 10 years of pastoring here at Souls Harbor. 10 years ago this September, we were... I believe that's when the ordination was in the spring, and then we had an installation service in September. I'll have to go back and look and see what actual date it was. September of 2016. Hard to believe. How can I even be that old, right? And some of you that are maybe a few years older than me say, you're young. I don't hear that as much anymore. I'm almost 40. A year from now, about 13 months. 13 months and a week, I will be cresting the hill, but I'm going to enjoy being 38 as long as I can. And I just want to say I'm glad that my mother-in-law is in town. We're blessed to have her in town for a few days. She's going to be watching our kids and make sure they get to school and make sure they do their homework and their chores and get to church, patch club, and so on. And so, hey, I hope you're having a great week, a great day, first day of the week, wherever you are. And this has been a great week. I have been able to get a lot done. Yesterday it was very busy for us here, but we're praising the Lord. Here's a wonderful song. This is the Farrells. Many of you maybe remember evangelist Tom Farrell. Well, this is his wife, his daughter, and his son, and his daughter-in-law that are singing "To Rescue a Sinner." What a wonderful truth in this song on Lighthouse Christian Radio.

Well, like I said, it is raining here. I don't know when it's supposed to stop. But this morning we have, this is our third Sunday. Last week we had a wonderful time during our first responders service. And chaplain from the Milwaukee Police Department, George Papakristou, spoke. And I had an opportunity to speak. And so we were thankful for that. And then today we have our regular service times. But at 1:30 this afternoon we have our Milwaukee School of the Bible will be starting. We'll also have a preview for anyone that's interested in taking the class. And so that'll be at 1:30 p.m. here at in the Fireside Room where we have choir practice now. We kind of outgrew the music room, and we are in the Fireside Room. And so today we'll have a fireside chat, I guess, and looking forward to a good time. Here's the Amen Quartet, I've Been Changed.

I have been changed, and I hope you've been changed as well. And hey, don't let the rain keep you from church today. Come on out. It's going to be fine. Sunday school's still at 9:30. You got about 50 minutes. Let's have a great day in the Lord.

And I think rain is in the forecast, at least for the next the next few hours. So hopefully that lets up. But pray for me. Tonight I'll be preaching at Dayspring Baptist Church.

And we are going to have a great day. And I know that Sundays can be difficult sometimes, and it's hard to get up. You know, the weekend, it's, you know. But I just encourage you, if you don't feel like going to church today, and if you're not sick, just get out of, just get out and just make the effort. You know, I know that we put an emphasis sometimes in the wrong places. And yes, we do dress up for church. Yes, we do put that effort in, you know, your Sunday best and so on. But honestly, the best thing for you is just get to church and be around God's people. Don't let things keep you from being here. And don't let, and it's sad that sometimes the things that keep us from being here are the reason that we need to be with other people. We need to be with God's people. Hey, we're around the world 40 hours plus a week. We need to be with people that have their head screwed on straight, for the most part, and at least have a foundation. We have the Word of God as our foundation. We know what we believe. We know what's truth, and so on. Hey, I just want to encourage you, tune in next week. It'll be a best of week, and I've got an idea which program we'll pick, but you tune in next week and enjoy. Also have some maybe a little bit premature news. We have a new program coming, and it is in development, but it is a Monday through Friday program, and a conservative music, and I'll tell you more about that, but it is called Daybreak, and something to look forward to. It's a proprietary program for Lighthouse Christian Radio, so nobody else is carrying this program. It is made for our station. Somebody is putting this together. They have contacted us that they want to do the program, and I'm going to listen to a. That's why I say it's kind of premature news, because I'm going to listen to the demo, but I'm about 80%, 90% sure that we will carry this program and we will make it happen. 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So until then, keep looking up. Trust the Lord. Here's Back to the Bible Quartet. We Are His Heart on Lighthouse Christian Radio. Have a great week.

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1: 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God made them in the beginning, male and female.
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1: One of the most effective ways to share the gospel message through the relationship. 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
0: Welcome again to the Voice of the Martyrs radio. My name is Todd Nettleton, and we are in our studio this week with Pastor Ramazan Arkan. He is the leader of the Turkish Evangelical Alliance and the pastor of Antalya Evangelical Churches. 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
1: Thank you. It's so good to be here.
0: We are really glad to have you, and we'll talk a little bit about your testimony, but I know part of your story of coming to faith is making friends with a Christian, just having a Christian friend. In America, that's not very remarkable, but in Turkey, that's kind of strange. How strange did you think it was that there was a Turkish follower of Jesus?
1: That was a very strange, because until, you know, my school years finished, you know, I never met any Christians, you know, and nobody told me anything about Christianity or Christians, you know. That was the first time, and especially meeting with Turkish Christians, mm-hmm. you know, people that who convert from Turkish background, Islamic background to Christ. That was very shocking to me.
0: There's a sense, and I have been told this, to be Turkish is to be Muslim. Like, it's part of the culture. Is that still true? Like, when people meet you now, are they like, wait a minute, I thought you were Turkish, and you say you're a Christian. Is that still how it is today?
1: That's why I like my name, and also I don't like my name. You know, the reason that I don't like my name, because it's a very Islamic. My name is Ramazan, which means it's Ramadan. Ramadan is a holy month, you know, in Islam. You know, it's a very Islamic name.
0: There's probably not very many Pastor Ramadans. Yes,
1: yeah. I'm maybe the first one. I don't know. That's why I don't like my name very much, you know. But also, I like my name because it opens up a lot of conversation. Because lots of people that when I met, they ask me, what is your name? And then, what is your job? You know, when I tell them that my name is Ramazan and I am the pastor of the church, you know, they were like, what? Because in their mind, this is the mindset, not only in Turkey, actually in many parts of the Middle East. This is the mindset. If you are Westerner, you're supposed to be Christian. Uh-huh. And if you are Turk, you're supposed to be Muslim. Islam or Middle Eastern identity, it's connected. And you cannot separate it.
0: So what is the average response when they, yes, I'm Ramazan and I'm a pastor? Is it like you're a traitor, I should kill you? Or is it you're strange? Or is it all different?
1: Yeah, you face a lot of different response. For example, I go to places, I meet with people, and then a conversation goes really well. We kind of like warm up relationally. And then when they hear that I'm a Christian or I'm a pastor, and their face suddenly change, it's hard for them to accept. For example, you are Westerner, you are American, you can go to Turkey. They will show you great hospitality, love, and they will accept you.
0: You know, one of my favorite countries in the world. I'd love to go to Turkey.
1: They will accept you, you know, because in their mind, you are Westerner. You're supposed to be Christian.
0: Right.
1: You know, you grow up in a Christian country, Christian family. You're supposed to be Christian. That's okay for you. They can show you the hospitality and love. But for me, it's not like that. They don't show the love and respect to me. Because for them, I'm a betrayer. I'm a traitor. I reject my Turkish heritage and also my faith in Islam. And that's why they can't show me the respect, because for them, I'm a shame. That's why I got a lot of different responses. You know, sometimes people that who are very conservative Muslims or the nationalists, they reject me right away. Even they say a lot of bad things. even sometimes they're kind of like violent. It depends on the person, of course, you know. But yeah, if I met with those kind of people, they suddenly, you know, reject and cut their relationship off, which many of my relatives, they did that, you know, after I became a Christian, you know. And then, you know, there's some secular people that they are okay. They say, oh, okay, you know, they don't care very much, right. But they are still suspicious. They can't accept it as normal. Like, for example, I'll give you one funny story. I went to barber. He was like shaving my face, all my beards and stuff with this.
0: Like a straight razor.
1: Yeah, straight razor, you know. I went to that barber maybe 3-4 times. The guy asked me, Abi, which is brother, you come, you know, this is like 4th or 5th time. Who are you? What is your job?
0: We should be friends if you're going to come to my shop all the time.
1: And think about it. He was working on my face, you know.
0: with a razor.
1: Yeah, with a razor. And then I said, I'm a priest. We don't say pastor in Turkey because they don't know what it means. We call priests. And then he started laugh. And I did not understand why he was laughing, you know, and he thought that I was making a joke, you know, because my name is Ramazan, I'm a priest, you know. Yeah, like that. You know, he was laughing like you, you know. And then I told him, he was like, oh, that was really good, you know. And seriously, what is your job? And I said, I'm serious. I'm a pastor, you know. And right here is my card. And I gave him the card and he saw. And his face suddenly changed. And then I was so afraid, actually, the rest of the time when he was shaving my face. You can see a lot of different responses. I mean, people swear at my face, you know, and then they said, like, at least you change your name. Why are you keeping this name?
0: Stop calling yourself Ramazan.
1: Yeah, and you are so shame.
0: Wow.
1: Or if you ask my grandma, for example, she can count all those grandkids' name except me, even that she gave that name to me.
0: We're talking this week on Voice of the Martyrs Radio with Pastor Ramazan Arkan. He is the leader of the Turkish Evangelical Alliance. He is also the pastor of Antalya Evangelical Churches. Ramazan, your friend, your Turkish Christian friend, invited you to come to church, and you began to go to church with him. But it took years before you actually said, okay, I want to be a follower of Jesus. What took you so long? That's part of the question. And then the other part of the question is, what was it that finally convinced you Jesus is real? I'm going to follow him.
1: I grew up in a Muslim family. I learned about Islam usually from my family and from my society. And I was also a member of one of the conservative Islamic group, you know, and I learned Islam from them. I did not read the Quran back in those days. I didn't do research about Islam. I was believing the Islam because what people taught me. But later on, when my school finished, I had questions and doubt because people that I met as a new friend, they told me that there is a lot of contradiction in the Quran. There is a lot of wrong things about Islam. And I didn't want to believe what they told me. But what they told me, it brought a lot of questions and doubt to me. And then I thought that if I read the Quran will give answer to all my questions. But after I read the Quran, the opposite happened. I had more questions and more doubt. And then I asked those questions to my spiritual leader in the mosque, and they gave me answers, but those answers did not satisfy me. And then little by little, I lost my faith in Islam, and I became a deist. I stuck kind of like between deism and atheism, you know, during that time. And then I met a guy in my workplace, and then we became a good friends each other. And then one day he told me that he's a Christian. I never met any Christian up until that time. I was shocked because he was like Turk like me, you know. Mm-hmm. And then we started talk. I kind of got angry to him, you know, because he was trying to show me that Christianity is right. All the other religions are wrong. I kind of got angry to him, and then I wanted to prove him that his faith is wrong too. That's why I started telling him, you know, oh, you Christians believe like this, you Christians believe like that. You know, every time when I said something like that, he was like,
0: nope,
1: we don't believe like that.
0: You don't believe in three gods.
1: Yeah. Look, this is what the Bible says. No, we don't believe like that. Look, this is what the Bible says. After I talked to him, first thing that I realized, everything that I learned and knew about Christianity in my society was all misinformation. They taught you all those like stuff about Christianity from the Islamic perspective, which is not right. And then first I realized that. And then second, I didn't want to lose the conversation. I'm not the kind of guy. And I wanted to show him that his faith is wrong too. That's why I got Bible from him, because I thought that if I study the Bible, I can prove him that his faith is wrong too. And then after I got Bible from him, he and I, we come together so often. And then a lot of time I ask him questions and things, you know. And then everything that he shared actually did not work in my heart very much, you know. And then I went to the church. First time he invited me to the church. When he invited me to the church, I told him, okay, I can come. But my goal was not about searching about Christianity or learning about Jesus. I thought that if I go to the church, I can meet with some girls, you know. I was so young at that time, and my brain was working only for that reason at that time, you know. That's why I went to church first time, to meet with the girls.
0: Let me ask two questions. So when you were asking questions of like your imams as a Muslim, was their response, yeah, let's look at that together? Or were they defensive and angry that you would even question?
1: They were more like defensive and angry. Okay. You know, there's not much space in Islamic world to question about your faith and Allah.
0: Yeah. And then my second question is, when you went to the church, did you expect it to be full of foreigners? Like, you assumed these were a bunch of Westerners?
1: That's what I was going to say. You know, like, after he invited me to church, I thought that we were going to go to some building church. But he took me to some house church, because there was no building church where it exists in Antalya, you know. And then we went to this house church. There was about like 15, 20 people. And I thought that it was going to be full of foreigners, Westerners.
0: Right.
1: You know?
0: They're the Christians.
1: Yeah. And that's why also I thought that, you know, oh, I can meet a lot of foreigner girls, you know. But when I went to church, there was like about 15, 20 people. They were all like families and kids, and there was no girls like my age. I was so frustrated and disappointed. But when I went there first time, when I saw their relationship each other and how they practice their faith and their love each other and the respect and the hospitality that they show me, it really impacts me. And I think that was the first thing that it's really impacted my life, to search more about the Christians, not like Christ. I didn't care about the Jesus. I didn't care about God. I didn't care about Christ. But when I met with the Christians, their relationship each other, how they respect and love each other, and then show that same things to me, even that they knew that I wasn't Christian, you know, that really impacted my life. And then that's why I went to church next week again, and then next week again, and then next week again. Even that I gave up my goal to meeting with the girls, I went to church like 2.5 years without believing Jesus Christ, almost like every week. Not because I want to learn about Jesus, because I really liked it, spending time with those people. And I saw something different in their lives. But every week when I went to church, I learned something about the Christ. I learned something about God, and I learned something about the Bible. Nothing worked in my heart, actually, until I went to the military service. If you are Turk, you have to go to the military, you know. And I didn't want to go, but they forced me to go. And then when I went to military, I got in a depression. The things that I experienced and saw over there, it put me in a very dark place. I was kind of like losing my mind. And then I was like thinking a lot of weird things at that time. And I didn't know what to do. And then one night, when I had a night duty with my gun, I started to remember a lot of verses from the Bible that I learned from the church last 2.5 years. Those are the verses more like the invitation from God, not like don't have adultery or steal, you know. It's more like the invitation from God. And then, first time in my life, that night, I felt the presence of God near to me. I felt like Jesus' hand was on me. And then I understood that Jesus was talking to me through those verses. And then I couldn't resist anymore, you know, and I bowed down and I started to cry. And then I repent all my sin, and then I accepted Jesus Christ as my Lord and Savior that night.
0: Wow. I'm reminded of the song, "They Will Know We Are Christians by Our Love."
1: Yes.
0: More than anything else, you saw, hey, here's a group of people who really love each other and are standing together.
1: But let me tell you this. This is not just my story. In the Middle East, actually, one of the most effective way to share the gospel message through the relationship. And people, they can hear you. And then maybe you can do big outreaches and things. You know, you can preach to people. But usually people don't believe what you preach right away. But if they see something different in your life, and then if they see that you have something different and you care about them and you love them and you respect them, and that builds relationship, and then whenever what you share with them, they can hear more openly.
0: Yeah, out of relationship.
1: Yeah, that's how I understood Christ.
0: We're talking this week on Voice of the Martyrs Radio with Pastor Ramazan. He is from Turkey. So you mentioned your grandma doesn't say your name when she lists out her grandchildren. What about the rest of your family? When you came to faith, was it a response of anger, or was it a, well, that's nice that you found that? How did your family respond?
1: After I became a Christian, all my relatives, they rejected me and they cut their relationship with me. But my own family, my mom and my sisters, they love me and I love them. And they did not cut their relationship with me. And we still have good relationship. Religion didn't become an issue between us. But I'm lucky about it. And that's not the case for many people in my church, for example. If you go to my church or if you go to any churches in Turkey, you know, people that who became a Christian from Islamic background, most common persecution that they face, they've been rejected or cut off from their even own family. But that did not happen to me.
0: As you're witnessing to people, to Muslims, how much do you kind of prepare them for that in the process of witnessing to them? Like, hey, this is going to cost you. That's part of your message?
1: That is definitely our message. And also, even that's why we have some program in our church. Like, for example, when people became a Christian in our church, you know, we don't baptize them right away. They have to go through some lessons that those are more like the foundation of Christianity. You know, we want them to understand what they believe. And also, we want them to understand what is the cost. And we tell them that, look, this is what the Bible says. This is what Jesus says. And then, yes, when after we became a Christian, we will be like Jesus with the character and everything, but not only by character and everything, like also the way that how they persecuted Jesus and how they treat Jesus, they can treat also same way to you. And that's why you need to be ready for that. You need to be prepared. They see that when they come to the church, when they meet with other Turkish Christians, when after spending time with them, they hear that, oh, that guy rejected by his family. Oh, that guy lost his job. Oh, that guy couldn't get the job because he's a Christian. You know, when they see all these stuff, they kind of get prepared themselves too.
0: Do you have people that walk away at that point? Like, hey, I like you guys. I like Jesus even. But no, I don't want any part of this because I don't want to pay the price.
1: Definitely. We have people that after became a Christian, their life changed and they're really committed to Christ and they walk with the Jesus Christ in a very serious way. But also there is people that when they start facing the price, they leave the faith. I have friends like that. Like, for example, let me give you one example that will show you how negatively our culture view Christianity and also what is the cost. I had a friend that he became a Christian from Islamic and nationalistic background. His life changed a lot. And then his family was very conservative. In Muslim culture, they cannot accept the homosexuals. homosexuality is one of the unacceptable things according to Islamic faith. They cannot give any tolerance for the homosexual. Even maybe you have heard like just 2 weeks ago that there was like some LGBTQ plus cruise ship when they wanted to stop in Turkey.
0: And Turkey wouldn't let
1: them in. Turkey didn't let them in, you know? Yep. Like, think about that. Okay, when this guy became a Christian, later he told his family that he became a Christian. After he told his family, they got angry to him and they kicked him out. And then the day that he told his mom that he became a Christian, his mom told him, you know, I wish that you told me that you became a gay instead of Christian.
0: Wow.
1: Became a Christian is the most shameful things in our culture. That's how people think. But this guy, he came to the church and he got lessons and stuff. But later on, when his father threatening him to become a disown and legally too, mm-hmm. and he just returned back because his family was wealthy and he was going to be cut off from the heritage too. That's why he went back. And then he disconnect his relationship with us. Since then, I never heard him, even that I wanted to talk to him. You know, he didn't want to talk to me.
0: We've been hearing from Pastor Ramazan Arkan this week on Voice of the Martyrs Radio. He is the leader of the Turkish Evangelical Alliance. We ended that conversation with the tragic story of a man who tasted faith in Jesus. But when he realized his earthly inheritance was in jeopardy as his family rejected him, he walked away from Christ and the church. I think of the young ruler that Jesus talked with in Mark 10. Jesus said, "Go and sell everything that you own," and the man's face fell because he had much wealth. That story challenges me. It challenges each of us to ask, is there anything that I am treasuring more than Jesus? Also, remember, in Ephesians 3, we're told that we have received unsearchable riches in Christ. We've been given an inheritance that will never fade. Pastor Ramazan is going to be back with us next week. While you wait for that conversation, I hope that you'll pray that believers in Turkey will be strengthened in their faith, even as they face opposition. And please pray for the gospel to go forth in power in that country. I know our VOM radio listeners pray. I appreciate that so much. VOM would love to email you prayer requests to make your prayers even more effective. For instance, you might receive an email with a request like this one. Let me read it to you. It is from the country of Mozambique in Africa. A Christian man continues faithfully witnessing for Christ despite living in a dangerous area. In the north of Mozambique, a majority Muslim nation that has been the epicenter of an Islamist insurgency since 2017. Being identified as a Christian can cost a person his close relationships, livelihood, or even his life. Armando, age 29, lives with his wife, young son, and four dependent relatives in a community that is approximately 99% Muslim. Though sharing his faith is challenging in this setting, Armando serves as a missionary, sustained in his work by a food business, supported by people like you and me in the global body of Christ. Armando has a vision for constructing a permanent church building for the local church congregation, and he requested prayer for Bibles to become available. Pray that Armando would have endurance and joy as he serves in this difficult region to bring glory to God and growth to the church. I hope you will pray for our brother Armando in northern Mozambique, and I hope you'll sign up to receive requests just like this one every single week. iCommitToPray.com. 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Next week, Pastor Ramazan is going to be back with us. He's going to tell us about an assassination attempt against him. 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I hope you'll be back for that conversation next week right here on the Voice of the Martyrs Radio Network.

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